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His lightning lights up the world. The earth sees and trembles. 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

was Josiah Queen with Demons right here on Joy 96.5. Welcome to another day of the Joyride. Kicking this off in the 11 o'clock hour. Let's get into some music right away. I Do It Again, Andrew Rip, right here with Justin in the morning.

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0: And in that, he started whispering something into my mind over and over when I would start complaining for about a year. 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
0: Am I enough? And at first I was mad. I was like, what? I left my engineering career to follow you into ministry. I left that ministry to come plant a church to help reach people. What do you mean, am I enough? Haven't I showed? And then I realized, oh, I guess not. Because the truth is, if God, you know, loving God, loving my family, loving the people who are coming, and even with the difficulties that come, is not enough, God has to do things my way, or I get mad and angry and frustrated with him.
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Beautiful song by Phil Wickham and Crowder right here on The Joyride. I don't know if you're anything like me, but my week, when it comes to an end, that means that my kids are all done their schooling for the year. Well, my daughter's in university, so she was done like a month ago. But Isaac, my son, he is done as of Friday morning. And it's so exciting because the summer is just such a great time for them to unwind and relax. And I wish that I could be there with them more than I can be because I work during the days. But hopefully we can plan a lot of fun things to do this summer. I would love to know, what are your plans for the summer? Give me some ideas what I can do with teenagers. Even though Hannah's in university, she's still a teenager. I would love to know. Give me a shout on Facebook. Coming up now, Breathe On It, Torn Wells.

0: Here, in the suburban wild, a majestic cycle begins. The great white frost has retreated, revealing a landscape long forgotten. We see the homeowner, Gary, venturing out from his wintry sanctuary. 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But Gary is not alone, for beneath the budding clover lies a treacherous terrain. A winter gift left by the family Labradoodle during the great blizzard of February. It is sat, waiting for the thaw.
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for King and Country, Fix My Eyes, one of my favorite classic songs by them. Hey, we're coming up on the 8 o'clock hour. Don't go anywhere. We got a lot more Joyride to come.

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I'm Paul Acey, and you're listening to Plugged In. Old maps used to mark blank spaces with warnings like, "Here there be dragons." But 11-year-old Ollie knows where the dragons really are, in a big house down East Road. In the book, The Last Dragon House, young Ollie takes a job at a magical dragon sanctuary. People want to kill those magical beasties, and it's Ollie's job to help protect and care for them. It won't be easy, especially when some of those dragons would rather eat the new employee. The Last Dragon House, the first in a planned series of books, is filled with magic and peril, and there's a quick moment of LGBT content. But overall, this book is filled with great messages about showing compassion, sacrificing for others, and doing your best with whatever life gives you, both the good and the bad. 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I'm Paul Acey for Plugged In by

Welcome to the 8 o'clock hour of the Joy Ride. We have a lot of music coming up for you, and we're going to hang out here. This is Justin here on Joy Ride Morning for Wednesday. I also have coming up in a little bit the five best worship albums of 2026 so far. And I can't wait for you to hear this. If you're just looking for some more worship to infuse in your life, well, stick around. I'm going to give you some recommendations coming up now. I've got you some Love Song for a Savior, one of my favorite Jars of Clay songs from back in the day. I hope you like this one. Right here on the Joyride.

0: Hi, I'm Dr. John Neufeld, and you're listening to Back to the Bible, Canada's Bible Minute. Just how desperately do you think you need a Savior? Ephesians 2:1-2 says, "And you were dead in the trespasses and sins in which you once walked." The passage then goes on to say that we followed the prince of darkness. We were also enslaved to the passions of our own flesh. And then it says that we were by nature the children of wrath. 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Oh, how desperately we needed a Savior. Not only were we unable to save ourselves from the judgment to come, but we were unresponsive to the voice of God calling. Have you ever considered the mercy and the kindness of God, who has called you out of darkness into His glorious light? 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

0: So are you new to Fredericton or searching for a worship center you can truly call home? 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We are located at 527 Queen Street, Fredericton, New Brunswick. 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

That was Chris Tomlin with How Good It Is. Now, Chris Tomlin is one of the biggest worship artists in Christian music. And for years, worship music has existed in such an interesting tension. The genre is bigger than ever, yet much of it can feel interchangeable, like all of them sound the same. So with that in mind, I have five albums that are done well. And if you're looking for great worship music to listen to and to worship to in the car, here it is. Here, number one on the list is So Be It, Elevation Worship. After one of the biggest stretches in the group's history, Elevation Worship is remarkably focused on So Be It. The album leans into themes of trust, surrender, and God's faithfulness. Number two, hold on here. Number two, Break Open by Pat Barrett. Now, I love Pat Barrett. He's always excelled at writing songs that feel personal enough for a quiet morning devotion and accessible enough for a congregation to sing. Also, you can sing along in your car. Number three, this one you might not have heard of, but The Commons Chapel. It's called Where Two or Three Are Gathered. At a moment when worship music is often associated with big conferences and packed arenas, Ben Fielding and Reuben Morgan have created something intentionally smaller. The Commons Chapel captures the atmosphere of a church gathering where participation matters more than the performance. Number four, Happy to Be Here by Benjamin William Hastings and Adhon King. And let me tell you, Benjamin William Hastings is absolutely incredible. He's written some of the biggest worship songs that you sing all the time, every Sunday, and you don't even know it. I urge you to check that one out. And finally, Red Rocks Worship. I don't know if you've heard of them. I love Red Rocks Worship, Promised Land. Red Rocks Worship has quietly built one of the most consistent catalogs in the genre, and Promised Land Live continues the run. The album explores themes of perseverance, hope, and God's presence in seasons of uncertainty. There you go. Five different recommendations for best worship albums of the year. Coming up now, Holy Stars Go Dim, right here on the Joyride.

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0: Here in the suburban wild, a majestic cycle begins. 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
1: Your Joy 96.5 3-day forecast. Today we warm up to a high of 30 with a clearing. Overnight tonight we have a low of 13 with clear skies. Tomorrow a high of 29 with an increase in cloudiness. Overnight we have a low of 14 with cloudy periods. And Thursday a high of 28 with a mix of sun and cloud. Overnight we have a low of 15 with cloudy periods. 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
1: Your Joy 96.5 3-day forecast. Today we have a high of 30 with a 30% chance of showers. Overnight tonight we have a low of 14 with a 30% chance of rain. Tomorrow mainly sunny with a high of 30. Overnight we have a low of 14 with cloudy periods. And Friday a high of 28 with a mix of sun and cloud. Overnight we have a low of 13 with a 30% chance of showers. 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
1: Your Joy 96.5 3-day forecast. Today we have a high of 30 with a 30% chance of showers. Overnight tonight we have a low of 14 with a 30% chance of rain. Tomorrow mainly sunny with a high of 30. Overnight we have a low of 14 with cloudy periods. And Friday a high of 28 with a mix of sun and cloud. Overnight we have a low of 13 with a 30% chance of showers. 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
1: Your Joy 96.5 3-day forecast. Today we have a high of 30 with a 30% chance of showers. Overnight tonight we have a low of 14 with a 30% chance of rain. Tomorrow mainly sunny with a high of 30. Overnight we have a low of 14 with cloudy periods. And Friday a high of 28 with a mix of sun and cloud. Overnight we have a low of 13 with a 30% chance of showers. 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

0: A classmate once broke my thumb with a hockey stick, then laughed as I cried. His name was Ken, but I called him other things. I suppose I became a writer partly as a response to being teased as a child. I dreamed of writing best-selling novels jammed with humor and revenge. Ken would beg my forgiveness then. But along the way, I discovered God's grace. I was speaking about grace recently, and when I stepped off the stage, Ken was standing there, tears in his eyes. "Isn't God good?" he said, squeezing my hand a little too hard, I thought. "How's the thumb?" "Never better," I said. There we stood, a bully and a skinny kid, on even ground at the foot of the cross, amazed, both of us, by God's grace.
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3: Your Joy 96.5 3-day forecast. Today we have a high of 30 with a 30% chance of showers. Overnight tonight we have a low of 14 with a 30% chance of rain. Tomorrow mainly sunny with a high of 30. Overnight we have a low of 14 with cloudy periods. And Friday a high of 28 with a mix of sun and cloud. Overnight we have a low of 13 with a 30% chance of showers. 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
4: Happy Wednesday, Joy family. I am Jody, and you're on The Drive with Jodes. Now, we have made it to, grad week. If you look around, the lawn signs are out. The grad gowns, are being cleaned up. And graduation week, of course, is officially here. And I am dedicating Worship Wednesday to the class of 2026 this week. So my theme is next steps, the next step. Whether you're a graduate listening on your way home or, a parent trying not to cry in the driver's seat, I want to help you celebrate this huge milestone. So I'm going to be leaning into some music that really anchors us in, as we look towards the future. And let's start the celebration, okay? So we're going to kick off my graduation set. 2026 grads, you didn't get here by accident, right? Like every single day of your journey, God was right there with you. And this song, I think, is a perfect reminder of, God being faithful from day one. Here's Elevation Worship with Same God.

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How is Zoe Music with home? Well, there can be a lot of pressure, you know, during grad week when everyone's asking the grads, so what's next? So if you're a grad and you're feeling anxious about your future, I want you to let Proverbs 3, 5 through 6 be your anchor this week. Trust in the Lord with all your heart and lean not on your own understanding. In your own ways, submit to him and he will make your paths straight. All right, we got a song for you up next. This is I've Got a Fire by Pat Barrett.

0: So you're telling me Christian music sounds this good? That's exactly what we're saying. 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
1: 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You can step out onto the water knowing who is holding you up. Here's Oceans, Where My Feet May Fail.

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0: 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God, I'm just grateful. We got Zach Williams and Ben Fuller.
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0: And in that, he started whispering something into my mind over and over when I would start complaining for about a year. But it was the same thing every time. Am I enough?
1: This is Focus on the Family Minute with Pastor John Burke.
0: Am I enough? And at first I was mad. I was like, what? I left my engineering career to follow you into ministry. I left that ministry to come plant a church to help reach people. What do you mean, am I enough? Haven't I showed? And then I realized, oh, I guess not. Because the truth is, if God, you know, loving God, loving my family, loving the people who are coming, and even with the difficulties that come, is not enough, God has to do things my way or I get mad and angry and frustrated with him.
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2: 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I'm going to turn up a classic anthem for you that I feel like is the ultimate graduation like launch pad. 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This is Stephen Curtis Chapman's The Great Adventure.

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3: Your Joy 96.5 3-day forecast. Today we have a high of 30 with a 30% chance of showers. Overnight tonight we have a low of 14 with a 30% chance of rain. Tomorrow mainly sunny with a high of 30. Overnight we have a low of 14 with cloudy periods. And Friday a high of 28 with a mix of sun and cloud. Overnight we have a low of 13 with a 30% chance of showers. 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
4: 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I'm Jonathan McKee, author of Parenting Generation Screen, with Plugged In by Focus on the Family.
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5: Welcome to the 5 o'clock hour of The Drive with Jodes here on Joy 96.5. I am Jody, and we are right in the thick of our graduation edition of Worship Wednesday, where I am celebrating the class of 2026. So my theme today is The Next Step. If you are just joining us on the commute home, I'm going to use this hour to speak encouragement over our grads as they get ready to walk across the stage. Change is exciting, but it can also be a little overwhelming. So for the next hour, I want to fill your car with songs that, remind us that God is who got you to this point, and he's the same God that will lead you through what is next. So we're going to start off our second hour with a song that is a declaration of faith. And grads, as you step into your future, I hope that you'll make this a daily anthem and let the world know exactly whose you are. This is Elevation Worship with a praise.

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is Forrest Frank and Toby Mac with Heaven on My Mind, and I want to share a verse for the class of 2026 from Jeremiah 29:11. It's a classic, but it's so powerful this week. For I know the plans I have for you, declares the Lord. Plans to prosper you and not to harm you. Plans to give you hope and a future. And I feel like this next song captures that beautifully. This is Josh Baldwin and Made for More.

0: 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Elm City Detailing, we go beyond the detail.
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That was Tommy Prophet and Ben Fuller with The Old Rugged Cross. And as we wrap up this special Worship Wednesday, I want to say a massive congratulations to the class of 2026. We are so incredibly proud of you, and we are cheering you on here at Joy 96.5. So we're going to close out this hour with the ultimate prayer of blessing over your future, your families, your next step. This is Carrie Jobe and Cody Carnes with the blessing. Congrats to the grads of 2026.

And that is going to do it for this special graduation edition of Worship Wednesday. To the class of 2026, we are celebrating you all week long. So go out there and make a difference. Thanks for letting me be a part of your drive home, Joy family. I will see you back here tomorrow at 4. And as you head into your rest of your evening, just remember, in a world where you can choose to be anything, choose to be kind. Have a great night. Oh.

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3: John, I'm so excited to have John Burke back with us. 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And John gave us some ideas on reorienting our minds and connecting with God so that we can be in tune with the things he desires for us, the good gift giver, if I could say it that way. If you missed any part of it, man, get to the website, download it, get the smartphone app. You can listen that way. But today we're going to dive a little deeper into that content based on his book, Soul Revolution.
2: And John Burke is the pastor and founder of Gateway Church in Austin, Texas. He and his wife, Kathy, have an adult son and an adult daughter. And his book, Soul Revolution, How Imperfect People Became All God Intended, is indeed the foundation for our conversation.
3: John, welcome back.
4: Oh, great to be back.
3: It's good to see you. And let's pick up from last time. You talked about the 60-60 experiment. So for those that didn't hear it, give us a quick briefing on what the 60-60 experiment's all about.
4: Yeah, so the context, like we talked about last time, is that we all have deep longings, we have hopes, we have dreams. They're not bad, but oftentimes we settle for too little. And God actually wants to give us the deepest longings of our hearts, the love and the joy and the peace and patience and kindness, all these things that things from out there can't give us. But it only comes from intimate relationship with God. And in fact, that's what we were created for.
3: Yeah.
4: We weren't created to do life apart from the very source of life and love and goodness. He created us for that. So the Christian walk really is simple. It's incredibly simple. And Jesus said this his last night on earth in John 15:5. He said, look, I'm the vine, like I'm the trunk of the tree, you know, the vine. You're the branches. Stay connected to me and you will bear much fruit. Apart from me, you can do nothing. So what that means is this is the one thing that we've got to pay attention to. And you can find this all throughout Scripture. You know, in Galatians chapter 5, walk by the Spirit and you won't carry out the desires of the flesh, but the fruit of the Spirit, love, joy, peace, all that will grow naturally. And that's what he's saying. So for 60 days, you set a beeper to go off, your alarm on your smartphone, or we have an app that does it, that'll ding your phone and bring up a verse reminding you of how to stay connected or what God wants in this relationship. Or maybe you just put sticky notes in your car and on your computer, just as a reminder. And what you're trying to do is change your habit from going through the hours of the day, the moments of the day, forgetting about God, who's there with you.
3: Or distracted.
4: Yeah. Or not listening,
3: right,
4: and responding.
3: John, let me ask you this. As a pastor, I'm sure you have counseled many, many people that fit this description. But I want to really speak to that person that this is true of, and that is the person that's trying to satisfy longings that are artificial. It might be success, money, houses, cars, relationship, you know, the beautiful wife, whatever. And how when they reach it, how it doesn't meet the need. And speak to that individual, and even in the church, you know, someone who's made a commitment to Christ, it's sometimes hard to shake those habits of what you're actually going after and how to get better oriented around exactly what you're saying, opening your heart so the Lord can help meet the deeper longings of your life. I mean, some people might not even know what those longings are. That's how distracted they can be.
4: Mm-hmm. Yeah. And I think the other part is we don't stay connected to the Lord because we fear that if I do, he's going to fill in the blank.
3: Huh.
4: So this was my old fear, right? I was an engineer. I had a dream and a goal to start my own, get an MBA, start my own company, be rich and successful. Because that was what I was trained is success.
3: Sure.
4: Okay. Well, then my dad did that, but it killed him.
3: Huh.
4: He died. He died from cancer, but he also struggled with alcoholism.
3: Just overworked.
4: He struggled with stress. He had ulcers. Mm-hmm. And on his deathbed, he said to me, John, I'd give it all back if I could just have my health and my family.
3: Hmm.
4: He knew the Lord, but he didn't know how to walk with the Lord.
3: Abide in him.
4: He didn't know how to abide, how to stay connected. And as a result, there were a lot of wounds. You know, his father abandoned their family. He was abusive. There was just a lot of wounds from the past my dad had never worked through. And I mean, I didn't realize this. And this is the thing. Our deepest longings are really trying to answer a few questions. Am I lovable? Or am I loved? And do I have worth? Do I have value? Do I have purpose? And really, we're trying to get those questions answered. The shallow strategies oftentimes are like, we're trained or we come up with an idea that if I'm successful, if I have a husband who looks like this or does this or is this status, or if I have a wife who, you know, looks like this or does, or kids, or, you know, you can fill it in with a thousand things.
3: Sure.
4: But those end up subtly becoming idols. In other words, they become the singular most important thing, and they distract us, just like you were saying, from the one thing that Jesus said is necessary, right? And that is relationship with the Lord, walking moment by moment with the Lord.
3: Yeah.
4: And so I think the thing I would say is don't worry about changing all your dreams. They're bad or your hopes are bad. They're not necessarily
3: right.
4: At all. Focus on walking day by day for 60 days and just see if you don't end up going, oh my gosh, this way of doing life with God is so much better.
2: Yeah.
3: You had a story in the book about going skiing with your college buddies and you encountered what sounded like, you know, ski bunnies. What happened in that story and what was the outcome?
4: Yeah. So,
3: and what state were you in? Colorado?
4: Colorado.
3: Okay, good.
4: Crested Butte,
3: okay.
4: To be specific.
3: Yeah, excellent.
4: Yeah.
3: It's a great ski spot.
4: Yeah, it's a great ski spot. And yeah, so we were single, college, met these three girls, and, you know, we were trying to show off. And
3: Texans.
4: Yeah, and Texans. And if you don't know, Coloradans have a love-hate relationship with Texans. Mm.
3: But they love Texans who think they can ski really well.
4: Yeah, and so we didn't know, but these girls were like leading us into the trap, right? And
3: okay.
4: So they're like, okay, you can ski, let's go skiing. So they take us up to the backside, and it's this big bowl, probably 2 feet of powder, 3 feet of powder.
3: Crazy.
4: 70 degrees. I mean, it looked like a straight down drop. So they said to me, you can't fear. You have to go like you're falling down the mountain, plunge, and then use the speed to control your speed. So I start, but I'm terrified. So I lean back. Well, that's the worst thing you can do.
3: Boom.
4: And I snowball for 200 yards.
3: Yeah.
4: Right. And then I have to climb back up 100 yards to get my skis and put them back on. And she comes back and she's like, no. If you give in to fear, you're not going to be able to do this. You have to like throw yourself down the mountain and then you'll be able to control your speed. It seemed counterintuitive.
3: Right. I'd be right with you.
4: But I did it.
3: Yeah.
4: I did it that time. I leaned down the mountain and I didn't fight the speed and I started to then turn and it was the most fun I've ever had. It was a thrill. This 60-60 experiment, doing life moment by moment with Jesus, is the same. So here's what I challenge people to do. For 60 days, you have to go all out in complete willingness to
3: lean
4: do
3: in.
4: His will.
3: Yeah.
4: But I'm telling you, after watching thousands of people do this experiment for 60 days, Nobody ever says who goes all out, oh, I wish I hadn't done that. Hmm. Nobody. It's always.
3: Well, that's a good guarantee.
4: Oh, my gosh.
3: Yeah.
4: God is real. He loves me and cares about me. I couldn't believe the things I experienced, the way God showed up, the way he led me, the joy, the peace, and the way he takes care of the little things.
3: Yeah.
4: When I just focus on the one thing Jesus said is most important, abide in me, you'll bear much fruit. Apart from me, nothing.
3: John, that is so good. In the book, you share how you responded at a crucial time when a friend of yours, Jerry, really needed you. How did God work in that situation?
4: So I'm sitting there doing emails one day, and I was working on a message, and I was on a deadline, and I have this thought go into my head. I wonder where Jerry is. Jerry was not a Christian. He and his girlfriend had started coming to our church, and I hadn't seen him in a while, and I didn't know why I had that thought.
3: Huh.
4: And I thought, why did I think that, Lord? And then I was like, I'm busy. And so I go back to writing my message, and I have the thought again.
3: Mm-hmm.
4: And it was kind of like, email Jerry. And it's like, I don't even know if I had Jerry's email, and I don't have time to email Jerry. I go back to working again. It usually takes three times for me. I don't know why.
3: but it's
4: kind of slow.
3: It's like a relationship, somebody asking you to do something.
4: Well,
3: that's what the impression was.
4: Can
3: you do this?
4: And many times my first thought is, was that just my dumb thought?
3: Right.
4: And oftentimes it is. It's a thought that's out of the blue.
3: Right.
4: And you've got to learn to go, Lord, is that you? It's kind of like the Samuel, Lord, here I am.
3: So it comes back a second time.
4: So it comes back a second time. I keep ignoring, comes back a third time.
3: Uh-huh.
4: And so I'm like, okay, you know what? I don't know what this is. But in faith, and this is the key, learning how to hear the voice of God requires faith. Hebrews 11:6. Without faith, it's impossible to please God.
3: Right.
4: Right? So I emailed Jerry. Hey, Jerry, haven't seen you in a while. Hope you're okay. Just was thinking about you. Stopped and prayed for you. Let me know if I can do anything for you. Shut it off. Well, the next day, his girlfriend, who Jerry lived with, got that as she had just taken him home from the hospital, having tried to commit suicide the day I wrote that email.
3: Mm-hmm. The day the Lord was nudging.
4: The day the Lord nudged me.
3: Yeah, amazing.
4: She saw it as an act of God. They came in and he unloaded all the guilt and burden that he's carried because basically he started dating his brother's girlfriend. It tore their relationship apart because his brother was in love and he felt incredible guilt. And it just drove him and he didn't know the forgiveness of the Lord.
3: Right.
4: So I shared the gospel with him. He came to Christ. The Lord turned his life around. It was amazing. Because of one little prompting thought.
3: Yeah, think of that.
4: And that's the adventure we get to go on with the Lord.
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0: 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And 3, study God's Word on finances and prayerfully ask God to reveal the real causes of your bankruptcy. Most Christians unknowingly violate God's financial principles and struggle with worldly attitudes such as covetousness, selfishness, greed, or lack of contentment. Generally, it is the violation of biblical principles and worldly attitudes that cause people to get into debt and eventually go bankrupt. Living by God's financial principles will enable you to recover from bankruptcy and avoid the debt trap.
1: 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Let's resume now with the balance of today's programming.
2: John, that can be one of the big barriers is moving toward people with the right attitude. You're in the 60-60 experiment. You're asking the Lord every 60 minutes, okay, Lord, what, checking in, where do I need to go? And boom, that thought hits you. Contact so-and-so. Okay, well, I'm not sure if that's the Lord, but in faith, I'm going to make that happen. And, you know, these can be relationships that have historic conflict in them or something. So kind of bundling those thoughts together, the concept of moving toward people, for some, can be really intimidating.
3: Well, and it can be past conflict or it could be present conflict.
2: Or just fear.
3: Yeah. And one of the things in the book I talk about using the Lord's Prayer as a model.
2: Yeah, let's talk about that.
3: Well, and it leads in because, again, it's not being formal. It's just realizing the Lord's Prayer is really a model. Our Father who art in heaven, holy is your name. In other words, you're greater than I can possibly imagine, better than I can possibly imagine. I'm going to trust you. That's the sentiment. And then the second, you know, your kingdom come, your will be done on earth as it is in heaven. Okay, that's a prayer. Now, Jesus taught us to pray that because God's will is not done mostly on earth. This is what we're trying to do in the 60-60 experiment is change it from the way we typically will things to be done and allow God's will to actually work in us. Now, here's the thing. Love requires willingness and free will. And so God doesn't force himself on us. Many times he waits for our willingness. And so the responding in obedience, the radical response in those moments throughout the day, it does require humbling ourselves in trust. I think about my own personal experience when our kids were little. We were in the middle as a church of doing the 60-60 experiment. So my watch was going off, you know, beeping every 60 minutes to remind me to stay connected each moment of the day. We go down to the beach and the kids are little. We stay up late swimming. We get up the next morning and I had this plan in my head of how the day was going to go. We had to get back. It was Sunday. So we would get up, you know, get ready. We'd be out on the beach by 10. We would enjoy, you know, the afternoon. We'd hit the road by 2 because we had to get back and get ready for school and everything else. And it's 10 o'clock, 11 o'clock, 12 o'clock. You know, we're all grumpy because we didn't sleep well. We're in a cramped little hotel. The dog and the dog's bark kept us up all night. We're all getting on each other's nerves, but I was doing a really good job of being patient.
2: Let me tell you.
3: Now, my wife disagreed.
4: Oh, man, am I feeling this.
3: But she was wrong. So you get the picture, right?
2: Yes.
3: But I really felt like I had, like we were all getting on each other's nerves. The kids were crying and upset. And I was trying to be so patient. And like, but now it's noon. It's 2 hours past plan.
2: Right. Time to go.
3: I.e. my will be done. So anyway, my wife finally confronted me. She says, you're being so impatient. Well, I was like, what? Don't you realize how patient I've been for 2 hours?
2: You've not noticed?
3: Yes. And it just, you know, so then we started getting in. We were all in.
2: Yeah.
3: And right as we're in the middle of it, what do you think happened? The stinking beeper goes off on my watch.
2: The 60-60.
3: The 60-60. And I'm not kidding. In my mind, I said, sorry, Lord, can't connect right now. I'm busy.
4: Yeah, not this time.
2: And I certainly don't want accountability.
3: I do not want. And that is exactly what happens, right? Yeah. And what I realized is in that moment, it was like my

0: wound, my pride, my way. It was blocking my spirit from even wanting to consider what the Lord wanted. His will be done, right?
1: Yeah.
0: And I literally had to, and it was only because this verse from Scripture kept coming to my mind. Again, I think it was the Lord's prompting. God opposes the proud, but he gives grace to the humble. Humble yourselves, therefore, under God's mighty hand, and he will lift you up.
1: Yeah.
0: I kept hearing that, and I was like, ugh. Should have never memorized that scripture.
1: They always come back to bite us.
0: Yeah. But I went for a walk and I just calmed down and I was able to say, and sometimes this is what you have to say, Lord, I can't do it for them, but I'll do it for you.
1: Mm, that's good.
0: That's obedience. That's abide in my love. And how do you abide in my love? You know how much God loves us, a depth that we can't fathom, how high, how low, how wide, how deep. But we only have one thing to offer him in love, our will, in any one moment.
1: Mm-hmm.
0: So I said, okay, I'll do it as an act of love for you. And I went back and I apologized. Even though I wasn't wrong, they were wrong.
1: I could see it went deep.
0: Still got to go through forgiveness.
1: Yeah,
0: don't
1: right.
0: No, but that is the reality.
1: Yeah.
0: So that your kingdom come, your will be done. And what we're doing in these moments throughout the day in the 60-60 is we're changing our habit of just letting our pride and our will be done. And we're actually following his and we're seeing it's better. It was better. We went out and had a great day the rest of the day.
2: So you did have resolution.
0: They apologized too once I led. Mm. But leadership often requires humbling yourself, right?
1: Yeah, and I think in that 60-60 experiment, one of the things is just getting to know the voice of the Lord. And it doesn't need to be a shameful thing or an embarrassing thing. No. If you haven't practiced this, it takes a little time to say, okay, is that just me thinking that, or is that really the Holy Spirit nudging me? In fact, you had a story in the book about Kathy. You guys, I think, were in Russia. And something at a nice restaurant occurred or something. So fill in the blanks.
0: Well, we were living in post-communist Russia. So it was right after the fall of the Soviet Union. We moved to Leningrad. We left St. Petersburg, same city. We were there when it changed.
1: They changed names. Yeah.
0: But during that time, it was hyperinflation, just horrible economic crash.
1: Yeah.
0: So anyway, we were at a Christmas break out in Switzerland for a conference. So we're having we go to this really nice restaurant, steakhouse in Switzerland. And we've been eating, you know, borscht and potatoes and cucumbers. You couldn't get much.
1: Right.
0: And so we're having this incredible meal, you know, and just loving it. And my wife couldn't eat. She has a huge mercy gift.
1: Right.
0: That's not my problem.
1: Right. But you married opposites.
0: Yes. She helps me. She helps me with the Lord's heart for people. And so she couldn't eat. I'm like, why aren't you eating? She goes, I can't eat this beautiful meal knowing some of our Russian friends, the parents in married student housing can't even get milk for their kids. We've got to do something to help them.
1: Oh.
0: And so we stopped and we prayed around the meal. And we just said, Lord, if this prompting that Kathy's feeling, we were all like, God, are we supposed to do something? Then tell us, show us.
1: Yeah.
0: And we spent the rest of the night brainstorming, well, maybe we could find trucks in Finland and we could truck food in from Finland. We can raise money from churches in the United States. We started to develop this plan. Well, we get back that next week to our flat. We lived in a Russian flat apartment and there was a phone message waiting for us. And we call and it was an organization that had a C-110 military transport plane flying in a whole cargo load of food, enough to feed 2,000 families for 3 months. Their contact had turned out to be mafia. They heard we were Americans living there. Is there any way we could possibly help them distribute the food?
1: That's crazy.
0: Crazy. Crazy.
2: My goodness.
0: And so we ended up being able to not only, you know, meet the needs physically, but we were able to share Christ with all of them and tell them about the God who cares about their needs, physical and spiritual. It was amazing. But again, this is the adventure God wants to lead us on. And sometimes it's amazing like that. Like he wants to do something through us, but we have to be willing to just seek his will and then willing to act. Sometimes it's real simple.
1: Yeah. And I like that through both days you've talked about that, keeping things simple, that the gospel is simple. It's not easy.
0: No,
1: but
0: it's the hardest thing.
1: No, but really. It is simple.
0: That's why the 60-60 experiment is for 60 days. We're trying to reorient our habit of not doing this one thing Jesus said is necessary.
1: Yeah.
0: Getting distracted by everything else.
1: Everything else. And I think that's where I want to end with this last question. That person, maybe they don't even feel worthy. That's so much the guilt that the enemy lays on our heart that, you know, we couldn't possibly be noticed by God because we're so unworthy.
0: Yeah.
1: Think of the things that you've done and the way that you've acted and the thoughts that you've had.
0: Right.
1: I'm trying to hit all the checklists.
0: Or still
1: here.
0: Have.
1: Or still have.
0: Struggle with.
1: But the Lord's good with all that. He just wants that relationship. And those things will take care of themselves when you stay grafted into the vine. That's
0: absolutely
1: the point. Absolutely. And so speak to that person that continually has that loop playing in their head and they don't know that they can get out of the rut.
0: That's a lie from the enemy of your soul trying to keep you in the trap he's got you in, which is I've struggled with my own sin patterns and even addictions in my past as I was coming to faith in Christ. And I remember that. I remember what would happen is I would want to do well and I would try and then I would fail. And then I would hear in my head, man, you're disgusting. God is so, he's so displeased in you. He didn't want to hear from you until you can clean up your act.
1: Right.
0: So you know what I'd do? I'd stay away from God. The only one who, as I abide, can produce the fruit in my life.
1: Right.
0: So you see, the irony is when we try to do it without God, we stay stuck.
1: Right.
0: And that is the evil one's intent. He lies to you about that. So if you're feeling that, memorize what I memorized. Romans 8:1, there is now no condemnation for those who are in Christ Jesus. Right?
1: It's pretty straightforward.
0: No condemnation.
2: What a terrific reminder from John Burke today on Focus on the Family with Jim Daly. Staying connected to God is one of the best things you can do to stay strong in your faith. He is the source of all life, and we hope you've been encouraged and inspired to seek him out today in a fresh way.
1: I really love what John Burke shared in this conversation, especially the idea of connecting with the Lord every 60 minutes. And this is what Focus on the Family stands for. This is the bedrock of our ministry, is a relationship with Christ so that you can flourish in this life. 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And if you're not sure where to start, give us a call. 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

0: this is Ben Lowell, and this is Back to the Bible Canada with Dr. John Neufeld. We're continuing our series today, No Compromise. So let's turn in our Bibles to Galatians chapter 1, 18 to 24, as Dr. Neufeld brings us a message titled, Preaching One Unified Gospel.
1: Sometimes people become what they are as a reaction to something else. You know, the preacher's kid who becomes an outspoken atheist. An example of that would be the very famous philosopher Friedrich Nietzsche, whose philosophy inspired Adolf Hitler. You know, I've often said no one can hate God more than the reacting child of a pastor. But of course, it's not just among pastors and their kids. You know, the vocal, harsh, and ardent feminist who has suffered horrible abuse at the hands of a domineering and abusive man. The Marxist who comes from a poor family that has come to hate the abuses that he has come to see in capitalism. Even on some less philosophical and religious circles, consider, you know, the Reformed smoker, who has become the most vocal opponent to anyone who dares smoke. You see, it's not that I'm arguing for smoking. Oh, my goodness, it's a very self-destructive thing to do. And my heart goes out to those who are addicted and can't seem to win the battle. But the reactionary person is the person who's the harsh crusader. The person who seeks to destroy anyone who dares disagree. All sense of compassion is lost, for they have been hurt, you see. And so it is with the gospel. I have observed that the harsh fundamentalist is not necessarily one I disagree with theologically. I might agree with everything they're saying, but it's the tone of the thing that does bother all of us. The judgmentalism, the harshness, the lack of love, the failure to present the gospel as good news. Rather, it presents it as a way of setting everyone else straight. It's constantly argumentative and constantly alienates in a way that's not necessary. Now, I make this point because we're studying Paul's letter to the Galatian Christians, and just a short time before writing this letter, Paul has been the pioneering missionary there, winning people to faith in Christ and establishing churches there. You know, he's hardly home, and he hears the false teachers have also arrived there, and evidently they've convinced a great many of these new believers. So much so that Paul has to write, and here I'm quoting Galatians 1 verse 6, I'm astonished that you're so quickly deserting him who called you in the grace of Christ and are turning to a different gospel. He means a counterfeit gospel, a gospel that in the end is not good news at all. And so in order to counter this different gospel, Paul makes a defense. He has, as we saw yesterday, argued that the gospel he preached to them is not man's gospel, but rather it came directly to him from a revelation of Jesus. He didn't come up with this. Jesus personally appeared to him and taught it to him. That was defense number one, I call it. Now he moves to the second defense of why the gospel can be trusted. I'm not a reactionary, he says. As we're going to see as we continue to study Galatians, the false teachers Paul is battling with are what we now call Judaizers. They will argue, oh, you know, it's great that you confess that Jesus is the Messiah, that he's the Son of God. We agree with all of that. But did you know that Jesus is the fulfillment of the law? And so if you're going to be a follower of Jesus, you better adhere to the Jewish law. And that will put Paul into sharp disagreement with them, so much so that he will say very sharp words against these people. And to that, we might wonder. You know, Paul used to be a Pharisee. He was taught a very strict adherence, not just to the law, but to the rabbinic tradition. And now he teaches the opposite, and we're going to come to that. But for our purposes, we, along with the new Christians in Galatia, and might I add that we too might wonder if Paul is simply reacting. I mean, after all, the Pharisees and Sadducees put Jesus to death, and they also persecuted the early Christians. Is Paul's gospel, while true, a little extreme and harsh and more than is required? And this is Paul's second defense. I'm not a reactionary, he says, and I'm going to prove it to you. What I teach is exactly what Jesus taught me and also what we find in the Scripture. And might I add here, as a point of application, we should be very interested in this question. Whenever we think of the gospel, we should not think of it as opposed to that other stuff that others are preaching, rather than what is the gospel in itself on its own. And we should also be very careful to know when the true gospel is being distorted. So let's read our text. It's Galatians 1, 18 to 24. Then after 3 years, I went up to Jerusalem to visit Cephas and remained with him 15 days. And I saw none of the other apostles except James, the Lord's brother. And when I am writing to you before God, I do not lie. Then I came into the regions of Syria and Cilicia, And I was still unknown in person to the churches of Judea that are in Christ. They only were hearing it said, he who used to persecute us is now preaching the faith he once tried to destroy, and they glorified God because of me. Now, Paul has been arguing that he has been in Arabia for 3 years where Christ has instructed him in the gospel. This is his argument that his gospel is not man's gospel or the gospel of flesh and blood. Rather, it is the gospel that came to him from the mouth of Jesus himself. Now he continues. The 3 years of his instructions have gone by, and he emerges and goes to Jerusalem. Remember, at that time, Jerusalem had not yet been destroyed by the Romans. It still stood, very much unchanged since the time of Jesus. And Jerusalem is then the center of the Christian faith, even though the faith is being persecuted there. Nonetheless, it is in Jerusalem that we would find the apostles. And so, emerging from Arabia, what does Paul do? He goes to Jerusalem. He wants to make sure that there are not two versions of Christianity, or one for the apostles in Jerusalem and one for him. Such a division in the Christian faith is simply not permissible. And so Paul goes to Jerusalem, and he has one thing in mind. He wants to meet with Peter, or Cephas. And why Peter? Because although it's true that there are 12 apostles, it's also true that Peter is the leader of the 12. And Paul says he spent 15 days with Peter, just over 2 weeks. He doesn't at this point tell us what they spoke about. You know, Paul's conversion, as well as the narrow escape from the death threat that was at the hands of the Jewish zealots in those days, that must have been common knowledge. And no doubt, Peter wanted to hear the story as well as meet this remarkable man. But Paul would have wanted to meet Peter. He would have wanted to hear Peter recount the stories and the teaching of Jesus and all his personal memories. I imagine the two men sitting up until late at night, every night, only falling asleep and exhausted and starting new in the first thing in the morning. There would have been no end of the talk of these men. And Paul says that during these 2 weeks, he never had occasion to meet any of the other apostles. He does mention, however, that he did see James, who, as you remember, was the half-brother of Jesus. Paul calls him the Lord's brother. Jesus, as you remember, was conceived by the Holy Spirit and not through the seed of Joseph. But the rest of the family, which included 4 boys, James, Joseph, Simon, and Jude, and if you want to look that up, that's told to us in Matthew 13, 55, and 56. Matthew also says there were a number of sisters. Now, we don't know exactly how many, but it's clear that after the birth of Jesus, Mary and Joseph had a large family. And we also know that the brothers of Jesus did not believe in him during his earthly ministry. But after his resurrection from the dead, Jesus had appeared to James, and James, confronted by the overwhelming evidence of the resurrection of his half-brother, had come to believe that whom he had called once his older brother is in fact his Lord and his God. In time, James would become the senior pastor of the church in Jerusalem, giving the apostles the freedom to conduct a global ministry while the church in Jerusalem remained under competent and faithful leadership. And this might explain why Paul says that he did not meet with the other apostles. And the most likely explanation for this is that the rest of them were then, you know, preaching in other places, and only Peter would have been available. But how wonderful that would have been, to be warmly welcomed and included by none other than Peter himself, the leader of the apostolic band. And Paul must have relished that. Well, that's all the explanation to what happened to Paul after he came from Arabia. But why does he include the words of verse 20? Remember, you know, he writes, "In what I am writing to you before God, I do not lie." I mean, what seems so hard to believe about that? Was someone disputing that? Well, yeah, they were. Paul's enemies, these false teachers that had been to the churches of Galatia, were saying, look, the church in Jerusalem, under the leadership of Peter and James, were fundamentally opposed to the message of Paul. The message that Paul was presenting the Christian world was really a different gospel. It's not that the Judaizers were preaching a different gospel. No, it isn't us that is presenting the problem. Paul is doing us, they said. He who was once a teacher of the law is just reacting to his former way of life so that everything he said is now slanted in the wrong direction. Yeah, this is what became a very large debate. And if you know the book of Acts, you will know that eventually Acts 15 describes this. It resulted in a global Christian meeting called the Council of Jerusalem. And it was there that Paul was vindicated, and it was there that the Judaizers were silenced. But in Galatians, that council had not yet happened. And so it was still a live question. Is Paul preaching a reactionary gospel? And how do we know that he's not? That's a great question for all of us. How do you know the gospel that you have come to believe is genuine and not just a fraud? More to come.
0: One listener used to believe that church attendance and doing good things was enough to please God, until she heard a Back to the Bible broadcast years ago that we are saved only through faith in Jesus Christ. She opened her New Testament and everything changed. She said, "Back to the Bible Canada is a staple in my life because how it has helped me grow in my faith and has given me a sound understanding of Scripture." Well, stories like this are why we do what we do. Unlike a local church, we don't see you after the service. We don't know what God is doing in your life unless you tell us. And when you do, those stories become a window into what God is accomplishing through the generous support of listeners like you. Has this ministry impacted your faith? Well, visit backtothebible.ca and share your story today.
1: A great deal of Paul's argument is whether he met with and whether it can be shown that he was in agreement with Peter. Paul says, "I didn't spend a great deal of time with Peter," and by the way, that's also central to his argument. It's not as if Peter had the time to instruct Paul. And that is true. I have at several times in my ministry instructed students in what is called a modular class. So modular classes typically last for 1 week, Monday to Friday, 5 days, all day of classwork. They're intensive, and normally students are required to do pre-course work, and then they're given several weeks in which they are to complete post-course assignments, which are handed to me by a given date. You know, a great deal can be accomplished in 1 week, but nothing like a full-orbed program. You can deal with but one thing, but hardly an entire curriculum. What is done is but one small thing. And so 2 weeks between Peter and Paul was hardly enough to teach Paul what he needed to be an apostle and a leader in the church. Rather, what was possible is for the two men to simply meet and compare notes. What did Peter preach? And what did Paul preach? And did these two men see eye to eye, or did they disagree? And that was all that could be accomplished in that short period of time. And this is key. 2 weeks was long enough to establish if the two men were in agreement or whether their theology was at odds with each other. Now look, this question was not only a live one in that day, it's just as live in our day. See, a great many liberal theologians will discreetly use words like the diversity that is there in the New Testament, they say. Now, please understand, this is code language. What they actually mean is that there is a difference between the Jesus found in the Gospels, written by the apostles, and the Jesus that's found in the letters of Paul. For them, Peter and Paul are at odds with each other. And Paul is saying, look, Peter and I hashed our theology out, and we are not at odds at all. I'm not reacting to my Jewish past, and Peter was not defending his Jewish past. We met and found we were on the same page. What I am saying is not a lie, he said. There was no diversity of views between us. And that's in verse 20. What I'm writing is not a lie. Now to verse 21. Then I went into the regions of Syria and Cilicia. So let's start with Cilicia. Well, Paul is from Tarsus, which is the chief city in the Roman province of Cilicia. Of course, he spent time there. No doubt he would have preached the gospel there. But about his activities there, he provides us with no details. But we do know of his activities in Syria. That's because we know that Paul joined the church in Antioch, which is in Syria. And it was in the church in Antioch, a church made up of Jews and Gentiles, that Luke tells us that the elders of that church, which by then would have included Paul, that the elders began to pray and seek direction from God as to how to reach out to the Gentile world. So think of it this way. The church in Jerusalem was a Jewish Christian church. And as such, there would have been very little conflict as to what was required of the Gentiles who were coming to Christ. I mean, all the Jewish Christians in Jerusalem would have carried on with their observance of the law, which would have included circumcision of all their boys and also strict observance of the dietary laws, as well as the observance of Jewish feast days, such as the Day of Atonement and Passover, well, you know, so forth. They were all thoroughly Jewish as well as thoroughly Christian. There was no contradiction between these two things. But Antioch was different. All sorts of Gentile converts that caused them to think about what things the gospel demanded and what it did not. And because Paul had spent 3 years with Jesus in Arabia, he came fully prepared to answer those questions. And since he had spent time with Peter, Paul saw no contradiction between what Peter taught and what he was teaching the Gentiles. And it was out of that situation in Antioch in Syria that the elders called upon Paul and Barnabas to be missionaries to the Gentiles. And those two men taught the gospel to a largely Gentile audience in Galatia. Gentile believers in Jesus who observed none of the Jewish rules. So what do we make of that? And so some men not authorized by either James or Peter had gone out and had heard of Paul and Barnabas' missionary work in Galatia. And they went there to instruct these Gentile converts in how to be Jewish. Paul didn't teach you the full gospel, they said. He left out that thing about the law which God demands of you. Now, Paul will, in the course of this book, deal with that accusation straight up. But notice, before he does that, he's laying down a baseline of authority. And might I add here that all of us need to do the same thing. You know, I know of some Christians who, when trying to navigate their way through a disagreement in theology or a disagreement in truth claims, well, they resort back to a fallback position. It goes as follows. Well, you know, certain teachers say one thing and certain others another thing. And, you know, if smart people disagree, well, who am I to find my way through this matter? Now, to be plain, on some matters, and I say this carefully, but on some matters, there is room for disagreement. You know, want some examples? Sure. Is tithing mandatory for New Testament believers? Should baptism in second-generation Christianity be given to infants, or should we await a later date when the person is grown up in a faithful, believing home and now makes an adult confession of their faith? And even there, among those who hold to believers' baptism only, which I do, what is the appropriate age to baptize someone? Should we baptize five-year-olds, let's say? And then there's this question, if we're talking about baptism, of modes of baptism. And then let's talk about the Lord's table. Is it simply symbolic, or is there some real presence of Christ in the elements of communion? You see, I'm telling most of my listeners the things that they already know. There are disputed matters in which, depending on who you talk to, various theologians, various denominations are in disagreement. And the average lay person who reads their Bible can also be in disagreement here. But Galatians is not talking about things like that. It's not talking about peripheral matters, but central issues regarding salvation. And in this text, it's talking about, you know, when we seek to land on truth, what is the source of our authority? And we've noticed that Paul is arguing for his apostolic authority, you know, that small band of men who laid down the foundation for the church. And what he's arguing here is not only that he was a man who was chosen to be an apostle in an unusual and unique way, in a way that was never to be repeated, in a way that would give leadership to establishing the church of Jesus among the Gentiles, but that he was trained by Jesus himself. And then after that training, he went to Jerusalem to meet with Peter, and the two men agreed on the essential nature of the gospel. They were not in disagreement. And then after this meeting with Peter, seeing that all the apostles were in unity on the nature of the gospel, he goes to the regions of Syria and Cilicia, preaching the very message that Jesus taught him, and also the message when Peter heard it said, I'm in agreement with that. There was no diversity of viewpoints among the apostles. Let's get back to our text. Look again at verses 22 to 24. And I was still unknown in person to the churches of Judea that are in Christ. They only were hearing it said, he who used to persecute us is now preaching the faith he once tried to destroy, and they glorified God because of me. See, when Paul says he was unknown to the churches of Judea, he means he was unknown to the churches that were comprised primarily of Jewish Christians, who all practiced the Jewish law, and they were in observance to the faith. He was unknown, meaning that he had not visited them yet. But while they have not met him, they are hearing about his preaching and about his dramatic conversion, and they say, yes, we are in agreement with that. They glorify God because of him and because of his message. Now, this statement that the leadership of the Jewish churches were glorifying God because of his preaching. Now, this statement that the leadership of the Jewish Christian churches were glorifying God because of Paul, this is essential. You see, Acts 15 describes a meeting in Jerusalem after Galatians. Jerusalem's the center of Christianity. It was then in which the apostles, along with the elders of the Jewish Jerusalem congregation, met to consider the accusation of the Judaizers that the Gentiles needed to submit to Jewish laws in order to be saved. And there, the Jewish leadership of the church clearly sided not with the Judaizers, but with Paul and the gospel that he preached. And Paul would have said, well, I could have told you that was going to happen. And this is Paul's second defense of the gospel he preaches. First, he argues, I was instructed by Jesus. And now, second, he argues, I'm not a reactionary. Rather, what I am preaching is in agreement with the gospel that is preached by all of the apostles. Conclusion, the heart of the gospel was never a matter of dispute. All of our Lord's chosen apostles, all of them were solid on this. There was no daylight between them on the gospel. And since that is so, it ought to be the same with us. We should recognize whenever a different gospel is being preached or a different Jesus is being propagated, this is no gospel at all. To allow innovation in the preaching of the gospel is to follow a different Jesus. Paul says, if you do that, you're under a curse. You see, everything is at stake when we articulate what it means to be a Christian. More to come in this series.
0: Thanks so much, John. Can I ask you, should we read Paul's letters or think about them any differently than when we read the Gospels?
1: Yeah, it's very important for us to answer that question. Now, obviously, the Gospels, you know, form the baseline for everything that we believe. And, you know, Paul's letters will build on those gospels. So I'm going to say that, you know, the various books of the Bible play different roles, but they are all equally true. And we ought never to pit Paul against the gospels. This is what many liberals do in our day, and they sow a great deal of confusion among believers. It is not that way because, you know, what we have, obviously, that, you know, in Paul is that Paul himself was instructed by the risen Christ, and therefore what he writes are not his words, but are the words that Christ told him to write. And so we should hold them in the same high esteem, as we do the Gospels. That's the safe ground upon which to stand.
0: Thanks, John. And remember to join us again tomorrow as we continue our series, No Compromise, right here on Back to the Bible Canada, where we teach the Bible. 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Well, Back to the Bible Canada is not our story, it is his. 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
2: A 3-year-old said to his mom, "Can I shoot the baby with my Nerf gun?" "No," said the mom. "Do you know why?" The 3-year-old said, "Because I didn't say please."
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2: Ever said something so ridiculous that you surprised yourself? I may be the only guy in history to thank a police officer for a speeding ticket. I didn't mean to, but I did. He handed it to me and I said, "Thank you." My mother always taught me, be polite, be thankful. So I was. Several times in airports when someone behind a counter hands me a ticket and says, "Have a good flight," I've said, "You too." But they're not going anywhere. A friend was shopping. He put one of those plastic dividers between his groceries and the groceries of the lady behind him. The clerk scanned his items, then picked up the divider and tried to scan it. She couldn't find a barcode on the divider. She was perplexed. "Do you know how much this is?" she asked. "My friend is a fast thinker." He said, "I've changed my mind. I don't think I'll buy that today." The clerk said, "Okay," and set it behind the cash register. A man on a city street once said to our daughter, "Do you have a boyfriend?" She said, "No." He said, "Would you like one?" She said, "Not yet," and took off running. Way to go, Rachel. In a grocery store in Germany, Rachel was trying to buy popcorn. "Haben Sie Mais?" she asked. Clerk squinted at her, confused, like her oars didn't reach the water. She took to sign language and sound effects. "Pop, pop, pop, haben Sie Mais?" She performed her little act for five different workers before one said, "Ah, popcorn." To them, her words sounded more like, "Do you pay interest on wheat?" We've all done and said things we're not proud of. In fourth grade, one of the smart kids said to me, "Hey, say the word stop four times." So I did. It was easy. "Stop, stop, stop, stop." He said, "Now, say the word slop four times." That was easy, too. Then he said, "Okay, what do you do at a green light?" I wasn't about to be fooled. "Stop," I said. He laughed. "You don't stop at a green light," he said. "You go." I'd been had. Well, we've all said dumb things, but we've believed dumb things, too, haven't we? I've believed some whoppers. None bigger than this. No one will ever know. I listened to that voice the morning I stole five or six quarters from my brother's dresser and bought more candy than a family of eight could consume. Here are two things I learned. Sin carries consequences. When your brother misses his quarters and finds two bags of half-eaten candy beneath your bed, he doesn't need to be Sherlock Holmes to know why you've been sick and to convince your mother that you are a thief. When your mother opens the Bible and reads Amos 5:12, inserting your name in it, you listen. "Many and great are your sins, Philip. God knows them all so well. For years, I thought I was a Bible character." Hebrews 3:12 to 13 was next. Mom read, "Be careful, Philip. Make sure that your heart is not evil, tripping you up and turning you away from the living God." Sin carries consequences. Second, sin can be forgiven. Not just by a brother or a mother, but by God himself. Romans 5:20 says God's law was given so that all people could see how sinful they were. But as people sinned more and more, God's wonderful grace became more abundant. John 3:18 agrees, "He is able to save completely all who come to God through him." It took me a while to earn back those quarters, but I finally went and humbled myself and paid my brother back. He said, "Thank you." I was so excited, I said, "Me too."
3: Because of you, hope is still reaching hearts. 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

0: this is Chris. We're just about to have a time of wonder, adventure, and excitement. Would you like to join us? Then get ready, because you never know what'll happen when you have an adventure in Odyssey.
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0: everybody. This is Connie Kendall. Welcome to Kids Radio. I have a very important topic to talk about tonight, and it's based on 1 Corinthians 6:12. Let's read it together, okay? All things are lawful for me, but all things are not good for me to do. All things are lawful for me, but I will not let anything make me its slave. Very good. Now, normally I tell you what the topic is right off the bat, but this time I want you to guess what it is. And to help you do that, the gang here at Kids Radio has cooked up a special presentation. You guys ready?
1: Almost.
0: Okay. I think we need just a few more minutes, so we'll take a little break and get started right after this.
2: 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It's Captain Absolutely. 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
3: 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We are in control. You are about to enter a different place, and yet one that isn't so different. It's a dimension of sound and mind, a land of shadows, substance, and a lot of weirdness. You've just crossed over into the Twilight Zone.
4: Simon?
5: Yeah, Luella?
4: Where are we going?
5: This alley is a shortcut.
4: Looks kind of spooky. You think we should?
5: Sure. Nothing's gonna happen to us. Come on.
3: We present for your consideration Simon, who with his friend Luella is making his way to school.
5: So have you come up with any ideas on how to raise funds for the science club?
4: Not really. You?
5: As a matter of fact, yeah. Why don't we sell t-shirts with a picture of Albert Einstein on them?
4: Hey, that's not bad. Mr. Geerdorf will love it. It's a natural tie-in. But I don't know anything about getting t-shirts made.
5: I do. I helped do it with our church youth group. All we gotta do now is sell them.
4: That's great, Simon. Did you hear that?
5: Hear what?
4: That!
5: Yeah. What do you think it is?
4: I don't know. What do you think it is?
6: It's me, you dopes.
5: Russell!
4: What are you doing?
6: I've been waiting for you.
5: Waiting for us?
6: Well, waiting for you, Simon. I know you come down this alley a lot.
5: What do you want?
6: Come over here, behind the trash bin. I want to show you something.
4: What?
6: Something you're gonna like. Trust me.
4: Trust you? I don't think so.
6: Don't make a federal case out of it. Just come here.
5: Oh, all right.
4: This better not be anything gross.
6: Don't worry, it's not.
5: Well, then, what is it?
6: Ever seen one of these?
4: It's a toy chicken.
6: Not just a toy chicken. Listen.
7: Hello, my name is Henny. What's yours?
5: Cool.
4: Cool? Simon, it's a toy chicken.
5: But it talks.
4: Okay, it says its name. Big deal.
6: It does more than that.
7: I have a friend who talks so much, when she goes to the beach, her tongue gets sunburned.
5: That's funny.
6: See, it makes you laugh.
4: So it tells corny jokes.
7: I like you. Let's be best friends.
6: Hear that? He likes you.
4: Oh, brother.
6: Want to give it a try, Simon?
4: This is ridiculous. Come on, Simon. We need to get to school.
6: You got plenty of time before school. What do you say, Simon?
5: Well,
4: Simon, I can't believe you're actually thinking about this.
5: It looks kind of fun.
4: Fun? It's a toy chicken that tells goofy jokes. What's fun about it?
5: I don't know. There's just something about it that's kind of cool.
6: Sure. Go on, Simon. Give it a try.
4: No. Simon, this is weird. I've heard about these guys and their chickens. They're trouble. I want you to come to school with me right now.
5: Okay, Luella. Don't get so upset. Sorry, Russell. We gotta get to school.
6: All right, but you don't know what you're missing.
4: Are you all right, Simon?
5: Of course I am. It's no big deal. Come on, let's go.
3: But it was a big deal. For at lunch that day, when Luella wasn't around, Simon went looking for Russell.
5: Russell! Hey, Russell, wait up!
6: Well, well, if it isn't little Simon, where's your master, Luella?
5: I don't know. And she's not my master.
6: Yeah, right.
5: She's not! Look, I'm not here to talk about her. I want to try the chicken.
6: Shh, quiet.
5: What's the matter?
6: I don't want everybody to hear.
5: Oh, sorry. So you got it with you?
6: At school? Are you crazy?
5: Then where is it?
6: Safe. Look, a bunch of us are gonna have a little chicken party right after school. If you're still interested, meet me near the bike rack.
5: Near the bike rack. I'll be there.
3: After school, Simon followed Russell and several other kids to an abandoned building near the school. Once they were inside, Russell moved a crate that sat in front of a hole in the wall. Inside the hole was a backpack, and inside the backpack was...
1: Hey, it's a chicken.
3: ...the chicken.
6: All right, dudes, let's party.
3: They all started passing the chicken around, each one having a pull at its string.
7: My name is Henny. What's yours?
8: Eric.
7: Is that your face, or did your neck blow a bubble? My apartment is so small, the mice are hunchback.
3: Simon saw how goofy the chicken was making everyone, and he didn't like it. He was just about to leave when suddenly the bird was placed in his hands.
6: Well, come on, Simon. Have a pull.
3: Simon looked at them and licked his lips nervously. He wanted to run, but he couldn't back down now, could he? He held up the chicken, grabbed its string, and slowly pulled.
7: Know what you get when you cross a cow with a porcupine? A steak with a built-in toothpick.
6: All right, Simon, do it again.
5: Yeah. Okay.
7: Let's be best friends. Take me home.
5: Yeah. Yeah, I will.
1: No,
5: I want to keep him.
6: Hey, take it easy, everybody. There's plenty more where that came from. Look.
3: Russell reached into the wall and pulled out a huge sack filled with chicken.
6: Old Russell's got birds for everyone.
5: Hey, Russell.
6: Simon, welcome to the club.
5: Yeah, thanks. Listen, I gotta go.
6: Already?
5: Yeah, but listen, I was serious about wanting to keep the chicken. How much do you want for it?
6: $10.
5: Oh, well, I don't have it on me.
6: Oh, that's all right. Just give it to me at school tomorrow.
5: Okay, thanks, Russell.
6: Hey, don't tell anyone about this. Got it?
5: Right. See ya.
3: Simon cradled Henny in his arms and listened to him all the way home. And all the way home, Henny made Simon laugh and feel great.
7: So the parrot said, I don't know. It must be the salt water in mine. You're a great guy. I like you.
5: I like you too, Henny.
3: Simon hid Henny where he was sure his parents would not find him.
5: They never come up in the treehouse. You'll be safe here.
3: Simon started spending a lot of time with Henny. He found the chicken to be very comforting, especially after a hard day at school or an argument with his parents, and would rush home just to be with him.
5: I know it's silly, Henny. I mean, you're just a toy, but there's something about you that makes me feel good.
7: I like you. Let's be best friends.
5: We are best friends, Henny.
3: Before long, Simon began climbing up to the treehouse before school to get a morning dose of Henny.
7: A duck walks into a store to buy some chapstick. The clerk says, you want that on your credit card? And the duck says, no, just put it on my bill.
5: Thanks, Henny. I needed that.
3: And then one day, as Simon was getting ready to go to school, the relationship grew even deeper.
5: Bye, Henny. I'll see you when I get home.
7: Take me with you.
5: What? I've never heard you say that before.
7: Take me with you.
5: Well, I'd like to. It'd be nice to have you with me during the day, but I really can't.
7: Take me with you.
5: Well, I suppose I could keep you in my backpack so no one would know.
7: Take me with you.
5: Okay, Henny, but just this once.
7: I like you.
5: This is weird.
3: Later at lunch, Simon and Luella met with another friend, Larry, about the Science Club fundraiser.
9: This t-shirt thing is a great idea. I've collected $110 in orders.
4: I've collected $85.
9: How about you, Simon? Hello, Earth to Simon, Earth to Simon.
5: Huh?
9: Man, what planet are you on?
4: We're talking about the t-shirt.

0: No, I don't.
1: Maybe Simon has one in his backpack.
0: Hey, don't go through his stuff.
1: That's all right. We go through each other's stuff all the time. Well, well, well. What do we have here?
0: It's that chicken.
2: Hey, what are you doing?
1: You brought your toy chicken to school, Simon?
2: Have you ever heard of privacy, Larry?
1: Oh, you want us to leave you alone so you can rock him to sleep?
2: Har har, very funny. It isn't mine. I'm just keeping it for a friend.
1: Yeah, right. Sure you are.
2: I am. Look, just because you've never done anybody any favors...
1: Ooh, touchy, touchy. Don't worry, Simon. You can play with your chicken all you want to. I won't tell. What a joke.
2: What?
0: I'm just waiting.
2: For what?
0: For your explanation.
2: I don't know what you're talking about.
0: Yes, you do. I thought you weren't going to have anything to do with that thing.
2: It's a chicken. His name is Henny. And I never said that.
0: Weird.
2: Oh, right. So it's a little weird.
0: It's a lot weird. And what's even more weird is that you thought you had to hide it from me and then lie about it to Larry.
2: I didn't lie.
0: Then why don't you give it back to Russell? He's right over there.
2: I like the chicken, okay? Is that a crime?
0: Why are you acting so guilty?
2: Because you're making a big deal out of nothing. And I'm not acting guilty. Look, we better get to class.
0: Yeah, sure.
2: Luella, it's just a toy chicken, okay?
0: Okay. I'll see you after school, all right?
2: Yeah. Bye. See what you did, Henny? You got me into trouble. I knew I shouldn't have brought you.
3: I like you.
2: Yeah, yeah.
4: But the next morning, when Simon stopped for his morning pick-me-up from Henny, things were a bit different.
3: Take me with you.
2: After what happened yesterday? I don't think so. You better stay here.
3: Take me with you.
2: I can't, Henny. But I'll be home before you know it. Come on now, one last joke to get me through the day. Hey, you didn't say anything. Henny, what's going on? Oh no, Henny, did I break you? Please talk again, please. I need you to talk again. I'm begging you, please talk. Oh, please, please.
3: Take me with you.
2: Okay, I will. I'll hide you better or something, but don't scare me like that.
3: I like you. Let's be best friends.
2: Okay. Just don't stop talking.
4: And so Simon took Henny with him to school every day after that. Before Simon realized it, he was depending on Henny to help him escape from the stress and tension of the day. Soon he was spending every spare moment with Henny. This change in behavior didn't go unnoticed by Simon's friends. And after school one day, Larry approached him about it.
1: Hey, Simon, wait up.
2: Hi, Larry.
1: A bunch of us are going to go down to the soda shop. You want to come?
2: I don't think so. Thanks.
1: Something wrong?
2: Wrong? No. Why?
1: Well, you haven't been around much lately. You don't eat lunch or hang out with us anymore.
2: I just want to be alone. That's all.
1: Alone? You're practically a hermit now. Why don't you come?
2: I don't want to.
1: You'll have fun. You know you always do. What's so important that you have to rush off?
2: Nothing. None of your business. Look, I said I don't want to go, so just drop it, all right?
1: All right. I don't know what your problem is, Simon, but it used to be a lot more fun.
2: I don't have a problem. I just want to be left alone.
1: Don't worry. You want to be alone? Fine, you got it.
2: Larry! Henny, you and I need to have a little talk. Okay, Henny, here's the scoop. I realized today for the first time just how much you've taken over my life. And it's time I did something about it.
3: Let's be best friends.
2: You caused me to lose a friend today. A real friend. And I don't like it.
3: I like you.
2: Yeah? Well, let's see how you like this. I'm going to the soda shop, and you're staying right here in the treehouse. In fact, you're staying here from now on. See ya.
3: Please don't leave me, Simon.
2: What did you say?
3: Please don't leave me, Simon. I need you.
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0: course. We always love hearing from you.
1: I can't believe this. Henny, not only did you say my name, you did it without your string being pulled. How did you do that?
2: I've always been able to do it. It's just that up till now, you weren't ready for it.
1: This is incredible. I've got to tell somebody.
2: No, don't. They won't understand. They all hate me.
1: Who hates you?
2: Everyone.
1: Not Russell.
2: Oh, yeah? I tried talking to him before, but he doesn't want to listen. He can't understand a special friendship like ours. And we do have a special friendship, don't we, Simon?
1: Of course we do.
2: You said I make you feel good, right?
1: Yes, you do.
2: Have any of your other friends made you laugh like I have?
1: No. Look, I'm very glad that you're alive.
2: I can only come to life for people like you who accept me. And even then, it may be only for a short while.
1: Short? Why?
2: I don't know. Berg! I can feel myself starting to change back already. Berg!
1: No, you can't. What can I do to help keep you alive?
2: You need to give me kindness and understanding.
1: I will.
2: And I could sure use some new clothes.
1: New clothes?
2: Sure.
1: But you're a chicken.
2: So? Just because I'm a chicken doesn't mean I don't like to dress well. I mean, look at me. I'm filthy.
1: You're right. I'm sorry, Henny. I haven't been taking very good care of you, have I?
2: It's all right.
1: No, it isn't. And I'm going to make it up to you right now. Come on. We're going shopping.
3: And so, forgetting all about the soda shop, Simon took Henny to the toy store. Simon spent every penny he had, including all the money in his savings account, buying clothes for Henny, and they had a wonderful time. But the next day, Henny was unhappy again.
1: What's wrong now, Henny?
2: Nothing. It's just that you said you were happy I'm alive.
1: I am.
2: Then why won't you buy me any shoes?
1: Shoes? You wear shoes?
2: Of course I do. You expect me to dress up in new clothes but not wear shoes? What kind of barbarian are you?
1: Well, I'd love to get some for you, but I don't have any more money.
2: I understand. You want me to freeze up again. Rah!
1: No!
2: Then try. What are you waiting for, an engraved invitation?
1: All right.
4: A loan? You want me to loan you some money?
1: Please, I really need it. It's an emergency.
4: Well, all I have is $5.
1: I'll take it. Thanks, Luella. You're a real pal. I'll pay you back as soon as I can.
2: Only one pair of shoes? That's all you got?
1: It's all I could get, Henny. Don't you understand? I've gotten all the money I can get. There's no more.
2: I know where there's some more. Almost $200.
1: Where?
2: The Science Club Treasury.
1: The t-shirt money? I can't borrow from that.
2: Who said anything about borrowing?
1: But I can't just take it. That's stealing.
2: I thought you were my friend. I thought we had something special. But you want me to freeze up again.
1: No, I don't. But
2: it's starting. I can feel it. No more talk.
1: No. Don't freeze up. Please, I need you, Henny. Please.
2: Then get that money.
1: All right. I'll get the money.
4: Mr. Deerdorf?
5: Luella, you're still here? The bell rang 15 minutes ago.
4: I know. I have some more t-shirt orders. I was wondering if I could put them in the cash box.
5: But of course. I locked the cash box up in the metal supply cabinet in the back room.
4: You aren't coming in?
5: Oh, I think you can handle it by yourself. I have to take these boxes downstairs to my car.
4: Sure you trust me?
5: Here's the key. I'll be back in a few minutes.
4: Okay.
5: Bye-bye.
4: Okay. Back room. Now the metal cabinet.
1: Hello, Luella.
4: Simon, you scared me. What are you doing here?
1: I need that key.
4: Why? Do you have some orders?
1: No, but I'm in a bind. A real bind. So just don't ask and hand it over.
4: Why? What kind of bind, Simon? Why do you need this key?
1: Why do you think?
4: Simon, you want to steal the t-shirt money? But why? Why would you do such a thing?
1: None of your business. Now hand over the key.
4: No, not until you tell me why.
2: What are you waiting for, Simon? You're bigger than she is. Just take the key from her.
4: That's the chicken.
2: The name's Henny, sweetheart.
4: But how can you be talking to me?
1: Because he's no ordinary chicken, Luella. Now can you understand?
2: Who cares if she understands? We're wasting time. Get the key.
1: But what if she won't give it to me?
2: You knew the job was dangerous when you took it, Simon. Now do it.
1: Give it to me, Luella.
4: No, no way. I'm walking out of here, Simon, and you'd better too. We can get you help.
1: No, Luella.
4: Simon, get out of my way.
1: Not until you give me the key.
4: No way.
1: I need that money for Henny.
4: No.
1: Give me the key.
4: Ow. You hurt me.
1: Luella.
4: Are you happy now, Simon? Is this what you want?
1: Luella, I didn't
4: mean to... Don't you realize what's happening? You've lied. You've cheated. You're trying to steal. And now you've hurt me. And all for a toy chicken.
1: What have I done? Oh, Luella. Luella, I'm so sorry.
2: Never mind her. Get the key.
1: This is all your fault, Henny.
2: Simon? Simon, what are you doing?
1: What I should have done a long time ago.
2: Simon, put me down. I'm freezing up. I won't be able to talk anymore.
1: Good.
2: But I thought we were friends. I need you, Simon.
1: Well, I don't need you. Goodbye, Henny.
2: No, Simon. No, no.
4: Simon?
1: Luella, are you all right?
4: Yeah, I think so. What happened to Henny?
1: He landed in a garbage truck. He's in the trash where he belongs. He'll never bother anybody again.
6: Okay, Charlie, the truck's empty. Move it out.
7: Hello, what have we here?
2: My name is Henny. Let's be friends.
7: Hey, you're even better than the one I got at home. All right, Henny, let's be friends.
8: Now, you may think that our story is a bit far-fetched. After all, we all know that a toy chicken can't really make people do bad things. But instead of Henny, what if the toy's name was Drugs? They can and do make people behave badly, because they can turn into addictions. They make demands, always wanting more and more, giving nothing back in return but lies and heartache. They make you their slave. And like we heard from 1 Corinthians 6:12 at the beginning of the story, we don't want to be a slave to anything. So if someone ever offers you drugs, we hope you'll remember our little story. Because when you stop and think about it, getting started on drugs is just about as silly as listening to a talking chicken.
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10: In 1 Corinthians 6:19, the Apostle Paul wrote, "Don't you know that your body is the temple of the Holy Spirit who lives in you?" Our bodies are wonderful gifts from God. If we abuse them with drugs or other bad things, we're hurting that gift. And more importantly, we're making God very unhappy. You know, it's much better to live as Paul wrote in verse 20, "Therefore glorify God in your body and in your spirit, which are the Lord's." And just remember, taking drugs is even sillier than being controlled by a toy chicken. Well, that's all for this time. 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

0: 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You saw how the Lord your God brought you through the desert. He carried you everywhere you went, just as a father carries his son.
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